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I've always been like this. Success does help. It makes it easier to be outrageous or whatever. But I mean, that doesn't stop me. If all my money ended tomorrow, I would still be the same person. I'd still go about the same way, like I had lots of money. And that's what I used to do before. That's part of me, and I'll always walk around like a Persian popinjay. And no one's going to stop me, honey. Queen Radio Net.

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2: Light's not on.
1: It is, isn't it?
2: Okay.
1: Three.

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It's on you. I won't forget those days, that's all.

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0: Well, let me introduce you now to the members of Queen. 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
1: And a good cue for another record. I'm another fine drummer, God bless him.
2: Oh, yeah, yeah, God bless him. This is one of the finest performance bands ever. And they're, of course, British, as all the finest performance bands were, really. And I was a mod. And this is the great Forgotten Who hit, in my opinion. Anyway, anyhow, anywhere.
3: Go anyway, we are two.
1: I quite agree with what Roger has just said. Definitely one of the underrated songs from the repertoire of The Who.
2: Yeah, I remember seeing them do it live on stage and the whole, very early in their career, and the whole concept of actually smashing up this equipment, which I was saving desperately to buy, you know, was the whole idea of that was very sort of rebellious and anarchic, which is great.
1: I don't know, but I would imagine that Keith never went near a tutor as far as his drumming was concerned. Did you ever do that?
2: No, I didn't. No, never. I think on the rock and roll side of music, I think self-taught is probably best, because I mean, I think too many rules. I mean, I think rules are sort of, they shouldn't exist really in our form of the medium. And I think the fewer rules, the better. And the more they're broken successfully, the better, you know, because the wider things get then. So I think it's quite important not to be tutored, if possible.
1: But if, for instance,
2: if you can't teach yourself, I don't think you have the basic ability anyway, sir.
1: Sure. I mean, I was just going to say, if I took you now down to Ronnie Scott's club in Frith Street and Stan Tracy was sat at the piano with a bass player, would you be happy to sit down behind the kit and play jazz?
2: Only if they paid me enough. No.
1: I mean, do you have that ability?
2: I used to play some jazz, actually, with Brian. We used to play in the Imperial College Jazz Club occasionally. Mm-hmm. Yeah, maybe, if I was in the right mood. But perhaps I wouldn't be in the right mood. I don't know, you know. It's a sort of feel thing, really.
1: Of course it is.
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Not bad, not bad. Yeah, see, I think if you do that, Roger, it'll be beautiful. So it doesn't sound like everybody went to the middle eight. And then you keep on the bell. I think it's much more refined. Okay, another one from the top.

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0: song was especially for you. For all the Rock and Rio people. Thank you very much.
1: Queen Diary. On this day in history.
2: Hello, today is July 3rd. Here are some dates from Queen history. 2003, Brian and Roger were in studio with Neil Murray, Mike Dixon, and Carrie Ellis recording No One But You. 2011, Brian played live at the Goodwood Estate, Goodwood, UK, Festival of Speed. The band, with Brian, performed on the back of a truck. There were rumors about a possible appearance of Roger, but he didn't turn up. 2012, Queen plus Adam Lambert played live at the Olympiysky Sports Complex, Moscow, Russia. 2014, Queen plus Adam Lambert played live at the Forum, Inglewood, USA. It was Queen Diary by AI Voice, Nate, Queen Radio Net.
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2: I have three words to say. Fat

0: 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On air, the best of interviews.
1: John, can I come to you now? We haven't heard you for you, I'm sorry. You got a degree in electronics. Did this mean that the group all came to you and asked you questions when they had complicated bits of machinery to look at?
2: Not particularly. I used to help a little out in the early days, you know, when we, you know, basically when we started out, there was just the four of us and one guy, our roadie, John Harris, who's been with us right from the beginning. And between me and him, we used to do a lot in the early days. But now we have quite a larger crew of about 20 who look after it all for us.
1: Well, being in a 32-track studio with all the marvellous space-age electronics all around, do you find it difficult to sort of keep your hands off little buttons and say, what's this, what's that?
2: Well, we do. We all of us try to learn what the studio does. I mean, because it helps to get the sounds and the ideas and to do what you want. And we've all taken interest in what it is possible to do in a studio, technically. You know, because, I mean, I think if a musician doesn't understand that, it limits, you know, the ideas that they can actually put down on tape.
1: Now, you were playing bass,
2: yes,
1: first of all, with Roger?
2: No, basically, I came down to London to university, and I was here for about 2 years. I wasn't playing at all. I used to play before I came to university in sort of groups at school and things like that, and then I gave it up when I came down. And after I was here for about 2 years, I bumped into, I think it was Roger and Brian somewhere, wasn't I?
3: Yeah.
2: And I heard, just socially, because they happen to be at different colleges around the same area in London, and I heard they were looking for a bass player. So I said I was interested, and went along for an audition, really. And it happened like that. I think you've been together for about 6 months previously, haven't you?
3: I think longer, actually.
2: Yeah.
3: Oh, you mean Queen?
2: That's
3: yeah.
2: Queen, actually, Queen with had, the name yeah. Queen.
3: No, going through about three bass players a week at the time.
2: Yeah.
3: And we eventually found John.
2: Yeah. Anyway, I seemed to fit in, and, you know.
1: Did you immediately agree on the kind of music you wanted to play?
2: Yeah. Well, I don't know. I mean, they were already formed. I mean, to me, they had they had all the musical ideas then of what they were trying to do, and I just, you know, and I basically, you know, just fitted in really at that time.
4: He's very modest.
2: Yeah. Well, my development came later. It took me a few years to settle in.
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0: Queen Diary on this day in history.
1: Hello, today is July 3rd. Here are some dates from Queen history. 2003, Brian and Roger were in studio with Neil Murray, Mike Dixon, and Carrie Ellis recording No One But You. 2011, Brian played live at the Goodwood Estate, Goodwood, UK, Festival of Speed. The band, with Brian, performed on the back of a truck. There were rumors about a possible appearance of Roger, but he didn't turn up. 2012, Queen plus Adam Lambert played live at the Olympiysky Sports Complex, Moscow, Russia. 2014, Queen plus Adam Lambert played live at the Forum, Inglewood, USA. It was Queen Diary by AI Voice, Nate, Queen Radio Net.
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There's been a lot of rumors lately about a certain band or Queen. The rumors are that we're going to split up. What do you think? They're talking from here. My apologies, but I say what I want. You know what I mean? So forget those rumors, we're gonna stay together until we fucking will die, I'm sure. Queen Radio Net.

0: talk. 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That's Queen. That's Queen Radio Net.
1: Ready? Are you ready?
2: I'm ready.
3: Ready.
4: Ready.
1: Put a lot of oomph in it.
2: We'll do a count in, Roger, as well.
4: How do you mean?
2: Do a one, two, three, four, two, two, three, four, and then let the guitar come in.
4: Right, I just count to eight then.
1: Let's try it.
4: One, two, three, four, one, two, three, four.
1: That's fucking terrible. What about his chords before? How are we going to put those in? Who's going to drop those in from the sky? Yeah, it's going to have to be 1, 2, 3, 4. 1, 2, 3, 4. And then the hi-hat comes in, right? And then you take it from there.
4: Okay, you ready?
2: Okay, we're all going to take six.
1: 1, 2, 3, 4. 1, 2, 3, 4. 1, 2, 3, 4. 1, 2, 3, 4.

0: How was that one?
1: Actually, it'd be an idea to have Brian loud in the cans to get...
0: No, he's just right.
1: All right, then.
2: I think you should have a listen anyway
3: before we go any further. Yeah, let's see. Celebrity covers. Queen covers by famous artists. Sometimes they're better than that artist's own songs. Queen Radio Network.

0: of interviews.
1: 21 minutes to 11. Talked to Brian May last week before he went on holiday, and a well-deserved one. It's the first holiday he's had in 3 years. Let's talk now about the decision process. I mean, how do you decide, if you're someone like Brian May, what becomes a Queen song, what becomes a Brian May song?
2: Some of them along the way nearly became Queen tracks. There's, I mean, a lot of the stuff I've written over the last few years does go that way, obviously, and there's a great temptation to do that. So there's a few songs, like, for instance, Headlong or I Can't Live With You, which might have ended up on the solo album if the timing had been different, you know, but while the Queen vehicle was there, it always seemed worthwhile going for it, you know. Once you give a song to Freddie, you know, it becomes something else, you know, and the band in general, you know, that there's such a chemistry there that in giving away a song to the band, you actually gain more than you give, you know. I always gave the best stuff. I think it was always nothing but the best for the band, yeah, and that's the way we were always working, which now doesn't happen, yes, because we don't have a band, yes.
1: One of the things that was extraordinary about Queen and about the people around Queen was the protection that you all provided for Freddie, which I think was fantastic.
2: Yes, we lied very effectively, didn't we?
1: Yeah.
2: And I totally stand by that.
1: I think it's something which you should be very proud of.
2: Thanks, I appreciate it.
1: And so should Freddie, because he's got friends.
2: Yeah, absolutely. And we respected his way of living, and I think it totally worked for him. He's a very unusual guy, Freddie. He really was. I think even more unusual than people realise from his public image, in that he was so in control of himself. I've never really met anybody like it.
1: What do you mean?
2: Well, he was... I think most of us respond to the stuff which was put into us in the first few years of our lives, you know, and we fight to escape from being the things which our parents expected us to be, you know, or our friends or whatever was going on at that time. And I think very few people ever escape to the point where they are their own person. And I think Freddie actually did it at a stroke. You know, people go on courses to do this, EST and all that stuff, you know, and the sort of self-realization. And Fred, in his own very simple and direct way, just decided at one point, I ain't going to be what anybody else wants me to be. I'm going to be what I want to be. And he had an image of himself. He wanted to be this Mercury person, you know. And he became it at the age of about, I don't know, 20 to 22, something
1: like
2: that.
1: So you saw this happen?
2: Absolutely, yeah. I think he was so single-minded. And part of, you know, his way of dealing with his death was part of that. He decided that this was how he was going to do it. He didn't want any fuss. He didn't want any sympathy or any special treatment. He just wanted business as usual until it stopped. And that's what he managed to achieve. And we helped him to achieve it. I think he's a great example. I just hope I die as good as that, you know, and live as good as that.
1: It's interesting when you talk to Brian May about Freddie Mercury, sometimes he's in the present tense when he discusses him. He'll say, Freddie does this and Freddie is that. And then suddenly he'll correct himself and he'll put Freddie in the past tense. And that's something that came out of our conversation about Freddie.
2: It was a traumatic period, yes, in many ways. Yes.
1: Are you able yet to put it and adjust to it and judge it now? Or can't you stand back yet?
2: I think it's on various levels. In one way, I suppose you make a decision. My decision was that I was going to plunge into work and that was going to be the way I was going to deal with it. And I've always found that's the best way to get through traumas. So on one level, I'm going on all right, you know, and I'm functional. But on another level, down there somewhere, I haven't quite got used to it yet. There's still points where people will say to me something about Freddie and I think, yeah, he'll... And then I think, no, he won't. You know, he won't be there. And it's... There's a sort of jarring that goes on because he was... It's like a member of the family, really. It's like a very close member of the family because we were together for most of our adult life in one way or another. Yeah, and it happens most, actually, I suppose, most in the studio because that's where where I was closest to him. You know?
1: Yeah. Very hard. How long will that take, do you think?
2: I don't know. I suppose it will always be there in a way. In some ways, I feel quite positive about it now. I've got to that point, at least, you know, because I think his influence... I think I appreciate more his influence now than before because the band as a whole always fought about everything, you know. So sometimes you would grudgingly give each other credit for things, you know. And, but I feel sort of freer to recognize his influence on me now than perhaps I would have been before, you know. Before I might have said, no, you know, I was the big influence on him and he was a big influence on me, you know. But now I feel very free to say, yeah, I mean, a lot of stuff that I do is actually motivated by things that happened with Freddie.
1: There's the Brian May version, and there's the Queen version.
2: Eventually, you will hear a Queen version of this song, actually, which is hidden away in the archive somewhere, because we did it, yeah.
0: Who sang?
2: Freddie sang it, yes, and it's great. It's wonderful. It's very, very different from this.

0: I think, you know, both versions will see the light of day eventually, and people can make their own judgment, you know. But what I wanted to do with this version, I mean, we did the other one very much on the lines of the way Queen are able to do things. You know, it had all the breadth and the dynamics and a lot of power at the end, as you would kind of imagine the song, you know, would benefit from.
1: Queen Radio Net. 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

0: Queen Diary on this day in history.
1: Hello, today is July 3rd. Here are some dates from Queen history. 2003, Brian and Roger were in studio with Neil Murray, Mike Dixon, and Carrie Ellis recording No One But You. 2011, Brian played live at the Goodwood Estate, Goodwood, UK, Festival of Speed. The band, with Brian, performed on the back of a truck. There were rumors about a possible appearance of Roger, but he didn't turn up. 2012, Queen plus Adam Lambert played live at the Olympiysky Sports Complex, Moscow, Russia. 2014, Queen plus Adam Lambert played live at the Forum Inglewood, USA. It was Queen Diary by AI Voice Nate, Queen Radio Net.
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1: You're a legend, Fred.
0: You're bloody right I am. We're all legends. But you're right, I am a legend.
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1: The story behind the song 39. Written by Brian, this song relates how some space travellers go on an epic year-long trip of exploration. And on returning to Earth to find that 100 years have passed, they arrive in the land that our grandchildren knew. The song draws on the skiffle musical genre, giving it a folksy style, which well suits the words the storytellers say. Through his study of astrophysics, Brian was inspired by the time dilation effect within Einstein's theory of relativity, along with his personal experiences of returning home after being on tour, having encountered the different world of rock music out there. In the title, there's certainly a nod to the year of the start of World War II, with references to volunteers and brave souls giving a hint of a military background to the tale. In this case, though, space travel would be an anachronism, and we don't actually know which future century it might concern. Interestingly, 39 is the 39th album track when counting all the tracks from the first three albums through to the position of this one, which is fifth on A Night at the Opera. John rose to Brian's jokey challenge of playing the double bass faultlessly on the recording, subsequently using a Fender Precision Fretless to achieve a similar sound in live performances. Apparently, there was a bit more of a struggle with Roger's vocal, which gives an ethereal feel to the song. In Guitarist magazine, October 2005, Brian relates how Roger could not or would not sing a certain note for him, so he had to achieve it by very speeding the note that Roger did sing. "Roger and I have certain little impasses," Brian is quoted as saying. The lead vocal was performed by Brian himself on the original recording, but Freddie sang it in live versions, which continued at concerts for the rest of the 70s. It was George Michael who took it on at the 1992 tribute concert, and in the 21st Century collaborations, Brian has been taking back the lead vocals once more. This is Alison Sezzi for Queen Radio Net.

Is everybody all right?

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1: Yes, that was an old one from the 80s. 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
1: Oh, and then there's the operatic section. You're going to love it.
2: The operatic section.
1: I know, it sounds crazy, I don't know. It could be a flop. It could work.
2: I love it.
1: What have we got to lose?
2: Nothing.
0: Every day at noon, we play one version of Bohemian Rhapsody. Sometimes the classic version, sometimes something completely different. 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

0: I think it's time we introduce you to somebody. 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
1: Thank you, Brian.
2: God bless you.

0: pleasure to have them on the programme, it really is. Queen, well, it was called Flick of the Wrist.
1: It's not bloody widgets we're making. We can't just reproduce Killer Queen.
2: No. We can do better.

0: We call the album A Night at the Opera. No, don't misunderstand, darling. It's a rock and roll record with the scale of opera, the pathos of Greek tragedy, the wit of Shakespeare, the unbridled joy of musical theater. It's a musical experience.
1: Yeah.
0: Rather than just another record. Something for everyone, something, something that will make people feel belongs to them. We'll mix genres, we'll cross boundaries, we'll speak in bloody tongues if we want to.
2: No, there's no musical ghetto that could contain us.
0: That's it.
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0: computer stalks off into distance.
1: A few words there from Brian May, added to the end of Machines from the album The Works.
0: Jim.
1: Welcome along, Brian.
0: Thank you.
1: Why such a long pause between the game and The Works then, eh?
0: Well, there's one in between, Hot Space.
1: That's right, of course.
0: But it's still quite a long pause. Basically, we wanted some time off and we wanted to regenerate our batteries and not make an album until we felt we were ready to. You know, not make an album because it's time to make the album, boys, but to actually go away and go in the studio when we felt like we had something to say.
1: Were the batteries running a bit low then, for whatever reason?
0: Well, we'd been making albums and touring non-stop and really nothing else for what was then 11 years, I think. And it's like a conveyor belt. You make the album and you say, OK, we should go out and tour and promote, etc. And plus, touring is fun, which is what you're really doing it for. And studios are a drag, generally, in my opinion. So you go out and tour every place you can think of, and gradually your horizons expand, and there's all kinds of places you can go. Like, we went to Argentina and Brazil, and generally we go to Japan and a lot of different places. And then you look round, and it's been a year since you made the album. You come back to England and everyone says, what have you been doing the last year then? Have you retired? So you think, oh, better get in and make an album. So that's it. We decided we would step off that conveyor belt and take stock, which is the reason that we're not actually plunging straight back into touring either now. We're going to just take a little break and then plunge back in.
1: Do you feel the last album was in any way a failure? Because this one seems...
0: absolutely.
1: This one seems much more traditional, what you would expect. A very well-crafted Queen album. But slightly less experimental in ways.
0: Yes, it is less experimental, definitely. The last one... I don't regret anything about the last album, really, except perhaps there was less guitar than I would have liked. But I think... all that stuff was a very necessary stage for us to go through. And if you do keep on making records which people expect you to make and that are easy for you to make, then you really stagnate and you really can't progress. So we generally go off on these tangents every other album or so and explore something, and then we come back with a new perspective, I think.
1: And renewed energy.
0: Yeah, so you can hear little bits of The Game and Hot Space on this album, I think, but mainly, as you say, it sounds like what people expect from the traditional Queen group. Oh, and they're that group who did Bohemian Rhapsody, you know, which we will always be in this country. you did Bohemian Rhapsody. Yeah.
2: You've personally, you've talked about this album, I know, you're saying you called it The Works because you consider it really to be the definitive Queen album, haven't you?
0: Kind of, did I really say
2: yes,
0: that?
2: Yes, you did really say, well, enough people have quoted
0: I saw that
2: it anyway.
0: As well, yeah. Well, I must have said it in a way. I don't know if it's the definitive, but I think it's very... very typical Queen, yes.
2: It's strange you should mention, though, that this one is perhaps a little safer, less experimental, certainly, because that's been one of the big criticisms, hasn't it? That, in fact, the songs fall into, you know, Queen-type songs.
0: Yes, but deliberately, because we got a certain way through it and we thought, well, you know, we've gone out very much out on a limb on the last one. Perhaps we should be playing more like we actually are and sounding like Queen, the group, like the four guys on stage. And as we did it, we sort of became aware of the ground that we'd trodden on before. And some of the songs started to come in sounding a little bit like things before. And we said, OK, it's a greatest hits album. so that's oversimplifying a bit, because there was some very new stuff in there as well. There's the whole sort of Machines and... synthesizers and...
2: yes, you're using those a lot more, aren't you, really, on this album?
0: Yes,
2: I mean,
0: they've
2: last particular
0: in.
2: Track, I think, is special.
0: Yes, and that particular track, we sort of got down to talking about the relationship
3: that would happen at our concert,
0: humans, which is what it's about. You can hear a guitar player screaming in the background, getting demolished by a synthesizer, and all this is good. There's a lot in that. I'm glad you played that track, actually, because I was afraid it was going to get lost.
1: And you wrote it as well.
0: Well, I half wrote
1: it. Yes. It's in fact the only collaboration as such that I can see, because everybody else, it's all in individual efforts.
0: Except for the last track on the album, which Freddie and I did, which is little ballad.
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0: Queen Diary on this day in history.
1: Hello, today is July 3rd. Here are some dates from Queen history. 2003, Brian and Roger were in studio with Neil Murray, Mike Dixon, and Carrie Ellis recording No One But You. 2011, Brian played live at the Goodwood Estate, Goodwood, UK, Festival of Speed. The band, with Brian, performed on the back of a truck. There were rumors about a possible appearance of Roger, but he didn't turn up. 2012, Queen plus Adam Lambert played live at the Olympiysky Sports Complex, Moscow, Russia. 2014, Queen plus Adam Lambert played live at the Forum Inglewood, USA. It was Queen Diary by AI Voice Nate, Queen Radio Net.
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1: Get those hands up in the air. We've got one last song. This last little sentiment. Everybody give it up for Live 8!

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1: Okay, since this happens to be a very special night for us, ending the tour and all, we'd like to do a special song that we very seldom do. But just for you tonight, a song that we used to do in the very early days. It's not on any of our albums. See what you think. A number called Hangman.

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0: Thank you very much. We're doing the best we can with two mics. A bit more volume. 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
1: This is for the old people in the audience who remember sort of before Yardbirds and things.
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1: Vom Gesicht meistens heute.
2: Okay. How does it feel? It's the end of a day like that. Do you like your job in an evening like that?
3: I love my job, but I hate talking to people like you.
2: Thanks.
3: No, I mean, I love it right now because I said earlier on, you're the last person I'm talking to, so you probably get the best interview, darling, don't I?
2: I mean, the whole thing like this afternoon when you have to talk to so many journalists, what goes
3: inside? Well, it's part of my job, so I have to do it. We don't do it that often, so I mean, it's like, this is the first kind of press conference we've had for a long while, you know, 3, 4, 5 years maybe. So I don't mind it. If I had to do this every day, forget it.
2: Do you sometimes have the feeling that, I mean, obviously people are asking the same questions all the time, that it's
3: they always
2: the
3: do.
2: Music is your statement
3: always
2: and
3: do.
2: Not the talking?
3: No, no. I think it's more than music, you know. We're personalities, so you talk about more than music. I mean, if all you talked about was music, depending on if you're a music paper, then you talk about music. But there's more to us than just writing songs. I mean, we do other things, and we have characters, and depends what you talk about. So I don't mind it, no. And of course people ask the same questions, because some of the questions are current and they want to know about the same things. So ask me about my solo album then, huh?
2: Yeah, what about your solo album?
3: Oh, it's great.
2: Of course it is. Does it sound very different?
3: Yes, it sounds...
2: I heard you had a break.
3: Hopefully it's not finished yet, see, so I don't know how it's going to come out. But at the moment I've worked on it for about 2 months, 2 or 3 months, and I was supposed to finish it before the Queen tour, but I needed a bit more time. And it's sounding good. It's nice to actually play with different people, because I've always played with Queen all the time, and so I had a drummer from, the session drummer from Munich, and a guitarist from Munich, so basically all German players, and it's made my song sound different, you know.
2: To people outside, it sometimes feels funny special that there are so many solo projects, whereas the band is still going as well on the side. How would you analyze the influence of the solo stuff for the band when you come back together again? Is that an advantage that you're four strong writers who also do stuff on your own, or does it?
3: Yes, I think. In a funny way, I thought, because I think this is one of the few groups that all four members write, and I thought that we'd be doing solo albums much before this. But I think, in a funny way, when we do a Queen album, they're like four solo projects within themselves anyway, because I mean, I have my bunch of songs, Brian has his, and Roger and John, and so it's like four little solo projects working side by side, and then we put them all together. So I think that was the reason that we didn't actually go and do solo projects earlier on. I mean, if we were writing all the same kind of songs, then we would have gotten fed up and said, oh, I want to do my solo album first. But we're all writing different songs, so it keeps us interested. So for what, about 13 years or whatever, you know, that was interesting enough for us to carry on. And as far as I was concerned, all Queen albums were little solo projects anyway. I was writing my kind of songs that I wanted. But now I think the time has come where I want a whole album of my own, and Roger's done two already, so I think most people thought that I would be the first one to have a solo album, and then the band Queen would break up and all that, but here you are after 13 years, four old ladies are still rocking away.
2: What about the actual work in the studio when you four come together and everybody wants to bring his side of songs?
3: Yeah, that happens all the time, yeah.
2: It sounds like having also...
3: It's like a cockfight, isn't it?
2: Yeah.
3: Yeah, four cocks fighting. God, it's getting nice, this. No, but the funny thing is, this sort of happened almost when we met, the four of us, and it's just... You won't believe it. I mean, people think that, okay, now they're fighting. We fought on virtually the first day, because we used to know each other from university and all that, and we used to fight about musical ideas and this and that, because we're all very strong characters, you know, and we all have egos and all that, so we always kept fighting. But I think the fighting seems to keep us together, because I think sometimes, I think bands break up when there's one very strong person and the others, and the others get left out, and they think, oh, God, this asshole's just too strong, and we want to join another band. But the four of us are real, Actually, I can't say these four-letter words. Huh? We're very strong, you know, individually, so we just keep going at each other. And I think the reason we've stayed together for so long is just none of us want to leave, because, I mean, if you leave, it's like being a coward and you're going out. So we still keep going. And as long as the music is still there, and as long as the people are still buying the music, then it's okay. When they stop buying our records, then I'll say goodbye and do something else, become a strip artist or something.
2: Yeah. What music you would strip? What music would you use?
3: All the songs I've written. Like, come on.
2: Announcing a tour like that, if you think of the tour life that's ahead of you, is that a pleasant imagination, or do you hate tour life, basically?
3: What, the touring?
2: Touring and all this.
3: It depends. I mean, this tour, I'm looking forward to it, because we haven't done it for 2 years. There was a time where we were doing tours so extensively, because I mean we would go into a studio, make an album, and then tour the world, and then we'd go back, and that was the routine. I mean, I didn't have any time to actually break away, and we virtually did that for about 8 or 9 years, and that's why the last couple of years we wanted to break away from that format, because I was getting very bored, and so were the others, and just to get away and do different things and think about certain things. And so this tour, I'm looking forward to, because we haven't toured, and we can do different things. It's going to be it's going to be fresh, you know. And otherwise, there were tours I hated, because, I mean, we used to do American tours that lasted for 3 or 4 months, and towards the end, it was just terrible. I just never wanted to go on a stage again, because after a while, the songs sounded very... You know, if you're doing it for 3 months, you have to do the same routine, and you know, you need time away so you can get freshness into it. And I think that probably happens to everybody.
2: What's the fresh element now in the new tour that you're
3: doing? My costume. No, it's just it's new. I mean, the one thing element that I like on this tour is that we are actually going to go all the way back and do songs from all the old albums as well, because so that I think anybody coming to see Queen this time is going to get a little piece of all the albums. So I mean, there are times where somebody comes to a show and say, oh, they didn't do anything from this album or whatever. Of course we can't do all the songs from 13 albums, we'll be there for 2 days, but I think what we're doing is we're going to take, even if it's one song from one album or two from each, we're not going to leave any album out. So I think that that to me is fun, because we've been practicing some of the early stuff. I mean, we were practicing Keep Yourself Alive and Liars from the first album, and it made me think, you know, that about 13 years ago we were doing this, and at that time I had long hair and black fingernails and makeup and everything, the kind of thing that Boy George is doing right now. And to think that I'd sort of still be singing those songs, it sort of makes me sound old, doesn't it?
2: Well,
3: I don't look too bad for 37, I tell you.
2: Do you have the feeling that a lot of people are imitating, because you mentioned Boy George, do you have the feeling that you see them come and go while your career is going on, you know, so many new bands?
3: I don't think Boy George is going to come and go. I think Boy George is going to be here for a long while. They always have, I mean, there's always people that come up like that, and you, for me, you can always tell somebody who's going to stay, and Boy George is going to stay. Mm-hmm. I don't know. What do you think?
2: Yes, I think so too. The question is, what will he wear in 10 years?
3: Oh, that doesn't matter. I mean, you know, that's the least of his problems, I should think, you know. No.
2: What does it mean to you? I mean, I talked to Keith Richards recently, and he said the most important thing in his career was when he realized that being on stage and being admired by young kids is not the answer to life. Did you have a similar experience once when you first of all thought that's it, and then you, from a certain stage, you're thinking of something else?
3: No, the most important thing to me is to be happy, to be honest, to have fun. And depending on whatever I do, I mean, of course, music is important to me, and because that's my life. And as long as, I mean, I can, I'll carry on as long as I write music and people want to buy it. That's important to me. But I mean, that's not the be all and the end all. I mean, I just they're very sort of, to me, happiness is the most important thing. And if I'm happy, then it shows in my work. And so basically, I just want to be happy and make a lot of money and buy a lot of things, especially in Vienna.
2: Yeah, antique. Yep. Just a moment.
1: Thank you.
2: You were also recording something with Michael Jackson that was not released yet. I think the song is even called Victory. Is that true?
3: That's right. Yeah. I've done like three tracks with him, and that's about a year ago, longer than that. And yes, Victory was one of the songs, but he wanted to use the title for the Jackson thing, but the song is still there, and it's probably just waiting until the two of us get together and finish it.
2: You haven't finished it yet?
3: No, I mean, it's just because he has commitments, I have commitments, and it's very difficult. I mean, he's on tour, I'm going on tour, and you've got to sort of, you know, it's very, very difficult when two different, you know, musicians trying to get together. I mean, he has to do his stuff, and it's just that when I was spending some time in LA and we're friends, he said, oh, why don't we try something? So, I mean, one day it'll probably be finished. And well, the other song is called State of Shock, which I did, and Mick Jagger's on it, but it's all okay, because Michael called me up and said, look, I want to finish a song, I want it on the Jackson's album, and I said, I can't come over because I'm in Munich. And he said, well, is it okay if Mick does it? So I said, fine, you know. Songs are songs. I mean, as long as our friendship carries on, we can write all kinds of songs after that.
2: With what other people could you think of cooperating, like you do with Bowie and Jackson on this unreleased stuff? What are people who are interested?
3: It depends. I mean, I just I don't sort of think of those things. I mean, sometimes you just meet friends, and if you think about doing a song together, you talk about that. Otherwise, that's not what I think about all the time. I mean, Elton and I have been friends for a long time, but we've actually sort of said to each other, one day we probably go in there together and write a song. But it's better being friends, you know what I mean? Mm-hmm. And the thing about it is it's spontaneity. So, I mean, it's just if it happens that we're talking and suddenly we say, oh, let's go in the studio and do it, that's the best thing. And that's what happened with David Bowie. He was just around. We were having dinner for a couple of days, and we were recording in the studio, and he just said, oh, maybe I'll come in and just see what happens. So it wasn't planned. If it's planned, then it's boring, because then it just... And we were just going in there and fooling around to see what happened, and suddenly this song started taking shape, and we said, oh, that's quite nice, let's work on it a bit. And the result of that was Under Pressure. So I'm not really I don't get up every morning and say, okay, who am I going to work with today? That those kind of things don't work.
2: How would you describe yourself as an artist? Would you say that you're a very organized person, very spontaneous person, or how would you say?
3: No, myself as an artist, I'm just a musical prostitute, my dear. Just that's basically that.
2: Organized or not?
3: Well, who cares? Disorganized and organized. That's an asshole question to ask anybody. It's just, I don't know, I'm just me, you know, I'm just me. I'm very disorganized at times, I'm organized at times, and I'm just me.
2: What emotions do you have when you see old stuff, for example, like you mentioned before, with long hair and black fingernails?
3: Oh, when I see myself. Oh dear, I want to tear them all up. I just think, I actually laugh at myself. But I know that it was something that you have to do. I think someone like Boy George, in about 5 or 10 years' time, is going to look and say, oh my God, did I really look like that? But he knows that it was relevant at the time, and it was right. And I think I don't regret any of the things I did. It's just that I laugh. I mean, what did you look like 10 years ago?
2: Horrible, man. Yeah.
3: Do you look at your pictures? And
2: yes.
3: Oh, there you are then. Yeah. So, I mean, I just think, and it's a process of growing up, you know, it's experience, and I just think, at this point in time, I think if I had long hair and fingernails and wearing the things, I would look ridiculous. I mean, I looked ridiculous then, but it worked. But it was all right then, so it's just growing up and gaining experience.
2: If you look at all members of the band, I know it's a difficult question, but what do you think every single member does contribute to the special chemistry that's Queen in the end?
3: It's hard to sort of pinpoint those things, because I mean, we certainly have an ingredient between the four of us, otherwise it wouldn't have worked. especially for this long. And we all have a role to play, but I couldn't tell you what it was. I mean, it's just, the only thing I could tell you is that is the reason is because we are diverse. We're four different characters coming from, and that's why I think it's worked. Not two of us are the same. I mean, so that, you know, we all like totally different things, but we come together, and it's a chemistry that works. And I couldn't tell you what it was, because, I mean, who can? It's just something that seems to fit. And that's what good bands are made of, you know? And we're good.
2: Okay, thank you very much.
4: That's the line, the end. That was perfect.
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0: Queen Diary on this day in history.
1: Hello, today is July 3rd. Here are some dates from Queen history. 2003, Brian and Roger were in studio with Neil Murray, Mike Dixon, and Carrie Ellis recording No One But You. 2011, Brian played live at the Goodwood Estate, Goodwood, UK, Festival of Speed. The band, with Brian, performed on the back of a truck. There were rumors about a possible appearance of Roger, but he didn't turn up. 2012, Queen plus Adam Lambert played live at the Olympiysky Sports Complex, Moscow, Russia. 2014, Queen plus Adam Lambert played live at the Forum Inglewood, USA. It was Queen Diary by AI Voice, Nate, Queen RadioNet.
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0: How highly do you rate Freddie Mercury as a frontman for a band?
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2: Queen live in Tokyo, Japan on the 3rd of November 1982. This was the last concert of the Hot Space Tour with Fred Mendel on keyboards and piano, which means that many songs were played for the last time in the Queen history. And since the concert was in Japan, the band simply had to play Teotori Yatte, which for me is always a highlight of the concert. The show was filmed and a complete video recording probably exists, as there was a screening for Japanese fan club members back in 1983. But the official release, entitled Simply Live in Japan, features only about 1 hour of the concert.

future is not safe at all till this disease is dead. And they say that it never happened, what the Nazis did to the Jews. They think there's a second coming, and we got

0: Hrvatske donosi trećeg dana mirovnih pregovora u Ženevi, razgovarali sa...
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0: that Keith Richard, not Cliff Richard.
1: I know what I'm doing. I got a feeling I should be doing all right. Doing all right.
2: I was born with 4 additional incisors. 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
2: No, don't. 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
3: Wait a second. 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
2: Brian, don't try it different now because we might have to...
4: Oh, no.
2: Oh, fucking hell. 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I mean...
5: What's the matter?
4: Oh, Brian's fucking around.
5: Brian! Ready for take?
2: You're swapping out. 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
5: Okay, this will be take whatever it is, take four.
4: Okay,
2: one, two, three, four.

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1: The story behind the song, Tenement Funster. There's a menace to the track, compounded by Brian's cripplingly effective guitar. The lyrics are classic rock and roll. My purple shoes been amazing the people next door, and my rock and roll 45's been enraging the folks on the lower floor. I got away with the girls on my block, try my best to be a real individual. And when we go down to Smokies and Rock, they line up like it's some kind of ritual. If Roger is physically confined to his drum kit on stage, he's hardly likely to stand for being categorized or repressed as a musician, stated Ron Ross in his review of the Sheer Heart Attack album in Circus Raves magazine in March 1975. Tenement Funster's position as the third track on side one of Queen's third album is notable in that it leads seamlessly into the piano intro of Freddie's Flick of the Wrist, which in turn leads into his Lily of the Valley, and is therefore at the head of this trio of songs. The same medley was covered by the US band Dream Theater in 2009. Roger's composition as a young man is clearly something he still identifies with. To quote the bio section of his official Instagram account, "Found a member of Queen, drummer in a rock and roll band, songwriter, Tenement Funster." The song is an overall tribute to the spirit of rock and roll, with all its rebellious elements. It's both atmospheric and angry. Its extensive use of reverb still reverberates that message over the decades. There's a lot of self-assertion against the opinions and judgments of others in an accommodation block where your clothes and hair are seen and noted as you enter and leave the building, and your music is inevitably heard by the neighbours. However, the lyrics also show that he's clearly a hit with the young women there. Ultimately, Roger still appears to wish to be regarded as a funster, which is defined by one dictionary as a joker, an entertainer, and by another as a person known for joking, having fun, a comical or fun-loving person. It has been stated in a couple of places that the title appears to be an amalgamation of two by Mark Bolan's T-Rex, Tenement Lady and Jeepster. In September 1977, Roger would perform his first solo single, I Wanna Testify, on Mark Bolan's TV show, only 2 days before Bolan's death in a car crash. Instrumentally, David Bowie has been pinpointed as an influence on Tenement Funster, particularly the end of his track Lady Grinning Soul from the 1973 Aladdin Sane album. For my part, I can't help but hear traces of House of the Rising Sun by the 60s band The Animals in Tenement Funster, which is interesting, as the same band also recorded a song called We Gotta Get Out of This Place, which Roger partly echoes in his words, Make the Speed of Light Out of This Place. Novelty enters, however, in the high-pitched, scatty singing of the last line of Driving Me Crazy. The song was one of those recorded for the BBC sessions, namely at Maida Vale in October 1974, and it was noted in Record Collector in 2001 that although the recording is musically identical to that on the Sheer Heart Attack album, Roger's vocal on the Beeb is more aggressive, concluding that it was further evidence, if any were needed, that Roger's voice is rather more substantial than merely a backing harmony vocals tool. The song also appeared on the B-side of Queen's first EP, released in May 1977. There is an NME article of March 1975 reviewing a gig at the Avery Hall in New York the previous month, where the writer thought she heard Tenement Funster being played, but admits that she could be mistaken. Furthermore, a Melody Maker article from April 1975 stated that the song was performed at the Civic Auditorium at Santa Monica, California, the month before, but this is considered to be an error, as it seems highly unlikely that it was ever played live as part of a Queen set. However, Roger performed it on his solo Happiness and Electric Fire tours in the 90s, as well as on his Outsider tour in 2021. This is Alison Sezzi for Queen Radio Net.

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1: Viragom, Viragom. 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
1: Well, now, talking about Cecil B. DeMille, can we come to your colossal stage productions with crowns appearing everywhere, and thunder flashes all over the stage, and you leaping about, bringing ballet to the masses, I believe a quote was.
2: I mean, if you're referring to sort of a certain article about all that, that's meant to be taken tongue-in-cheek. But, I mean, it's just that... at this point in time, that's something that sort of interests me. And I'm just trying to incorporate it in the stage act. Nothing more, really. And it's basically to enhance the music we play. I mean, if it wasn't working, then I wouldn't do it. And it's also a phase that I'm going through. And I like the Nijinsky costume.
3: The people who come to the show seem to really enjoy them, because you must aim for maximum effect, which we do. I mean, both orally and visually. However, some sort of people... don't seem to like this so-called purist or whatever, and they think it's techno flash rock or something, I've heard it called. But basically, we're just trying to put over the music and the visual aspect as effectively as we can to as many people as we can.
1: Do you carry your own lighting crew all over the world?
3: Yes.
1: So it's the same one that was at Earls Court that was in the States, right?
3: Yes. Yeah. Yes, it has to be, because the coordination required is quite unbelievable.
4: Yeah. And the same for the sound setup. The way we started off, we always had these big ideas, and we always thought that it should be a visual and a sound experience. It should be a complete thing that you can wallow in, you know. I think it comes from when we were kids. If we went to see a rock band, we wanted to be knocked out. We wanted to be blown away.
3: Yeah.
4: You know, and
3: stunned.
4: Yeah, it's for that kind of thing. We think it should be a real event every time we play.
3: People are paying money to come and see you. So
2: yes, as far as we're concerned, we're putting on a show. It's not just us, just another rendition of an album. If that was the case, we might as well just have sort of cardboard cutouts and just play the album through the sort of system.
4: I mean,
1: right. Let's have some more music. The next one from Sheer Heart Attack we're going to play is Now I'm Here.
3: Call that music. Here I stand, here I stand. Look around,
0: around, around, around, around. 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
5: Clitus, I'm bored. What plaything can you offer me today?
6: An obscure body in the SK system, Your Majesty. The inhabitants refer to it as the planet Earth.
5: How peaceful it looks.
6: Most effective, Your Majesty. Will you destroy this Earth?
5: Later. I like to play with things while

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1: What's all that? What, the bass is coming out funny through the cans?
2: Do a tempo.
3: This will be,
4: if Roger's going to do a tempo, is
3: take,
4: his door shut?
3: Take one.
5: Yes!
3: Make
5: sure your door's shut.
1: Great. Right, that'll do.

Ain't that a shame? I'd like to go back one time on a roller coaster ride where life was just a game.

0: Queen Diary on this day in history.
1: Hello, today is July 3rd. Here are some dates from Queen history. 2003, Brian and Roger were in studio with Neil Murray, Mike Dixon, and Carrie Ellis recording No One But You. 2011, Brian played live at the Goodwood Estate, Goodwood, UK, Festival of Speed. The band, with Brian, performed on the back of a truck. There were rumors about a possible appearance of Roger, but he didn't turn up. 2012, Queen plus Adam Lambert played live at the Olympiysky Sports Complex, Moscow, Russia. 2014, Queen plus Adam Lambert played live at the Forum Inglewood, USA. It was Queen Diary by AI Voice Nate, Queen Radio Net.
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0: Yeah, let's try this on you. It's fun.
1: Or at least give me a towel.
0: It's fun. Oh, God, I wish I did this more often in my life.
2: What?
0: I wish I'd done this more often in my life.
3: Do you think you're going to get to heaven?
4: No, I don't want to.
3: You don't want to?
4: No, hell's much better. Look at the interesting people that you're going to meet down there. Queen Radio Net.

Can somebody find somebody love?

0: 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On air, the best of interviews.
1: Yeah. That's the end of side one of A Day at the Races.
2: A track
1: by John Deacon. His contribution to this album. It's good. His songs are getting better every time, actually.
2: He's the quiet one.
1: I'm getting
2: one.
1: A bit worried, actually.
2: Yes.
1: He's sort of quiet. To lots of people, you think, don't underestimate him. He's got a fiery streak underneath all that, really. But I think, because I talk so much anyway, he likes to let me do all the talking. But, I mean, once people sort of crack that thin ice, then he's all right, you know. You can never stop him talking then.
2: Actually, you're a very shy bunch, really, aren't you?
1: We are, really, actually.
2: He said, hiding behind
1: not,
2: the bottle.
1: Not, me shy, of course. Yes, I am, actually. People don't seem to realise that. Just because I go around tearing around on stage, they think I should go tearing around life. But I'm not, really.
2: Good. Well done. Right. I've said to you once, you must have had a classical upbringing, and you went, so I dropped that one, but I think you really must have.
1: I did have in my youth, that's a couple of years ago, when I was about 7 years old, I had piano lessons, and I did up to grade four classical, practical and theory, and then I gave it up because I basically sort of play by ear, really, and I can't sight read at all, so I gave that up anyway, and now all my sort of playing is done by ear. I can't read music that well. It takes me a long while.
2: Well, how do you work out these amazing harmonies you do?
1: That's quite easy, yeah.
2: Same as you do.
1: Okay. No, I don't know, I just sort of, you just have to work at it, you know, and after a while you sort of fall into a pattern. And experience. I think I feel I'm getting better every year. Don't you?
2: Oh, I do, yes.
1: I learn a lot from our past albums, actually. See how they're constructed and things. And then you sort of use what you've done in the past and work out different things.
2: So you're polishing beautifully. It's really a polished product now.
1: Yes.
2: I mean, that you take my breath away. The harmonies on that are supreme.
1: They're nice, yes. I'm very, very pleased with them.
2: Isn't he modest?
1: Right, you know, wonderful.
2: 22:03, and from the polished to the
1: side tool.
2: Yes, bit hairy this number. So if you're a little old lady, stand back.
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0: Queen Diary on this day in history.
1: Hello, today is July 3rd. Here are some dates from Queen history. 2003, Brian and Roger were in studio with Neil Murray, Mike Dixon, and Carrie Ellis recording No One But You. 2011, Brian played live at the Goodwood Estate, Goodwood, UK, Festival of Speed. The band, with Brian, performed on the back of a truck. There were rumors about a possible appearance of Roger, but he didn't turn up. 2012, Queen plus Adam Lambert played live at the Olympiysky Sports Complex, Moscow, Russia. 2014, Queen plus Adam Lambert played live at the

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And we go back to that thing. 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Okay.

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1: All right.
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0: What do you think that has kept the band...
1: Don't I look good?
0: Yeah, you look great, Freddie. What do you think has kept the band together and so intact, with the same personnel
1: money.
0: For so many years?
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1: 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Come on.
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1: 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Da da da da da da da. Bong bang.
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